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0: Welcome to From the Top, where outstanding young musicians come to play. I'm your host, pianist Peter Dugan. You might be surprised when you learn about the marvelous performance you just heard. In fact, let's hear the title of the work from the performer himself, Oscar Paz Szwasznabar.
1: The Haydn Sonata in G Major, the third movement?
0: Yes, that's the Prestissimo from Sonata No. 52 by Haydn, performed by then 8-year-old Oscar Paz Szwasznabar. I mean, Oscar was barely able to reach the pedals when he was on From the Top, and he is part of a small group of young musicians who were on the show before they were teenagers. When musicians play this well, this young, it's no small thing. But how they do it doesn't compare to the wonder that these very young artists are connecting with music written hundreds of years ago. And they simply get it. It turns out you don't have to grow up to fall in love with classical music. In today's episode, we'll hear the youngest of the young musicians over the years on From the Top. And to keep the wonderment going, let's travel back to 2008 to meet a then 10-year-old violinist, Alice Ivy Pemberton. These days, Alice is an international musician and the co-leader of the London Philharmonic Orchestra. But back then, she was dazzling audiences on stage and on television as one of the young musicians on From the Top at Carnegie Hall on PBS. Let's hear Alice back at 10 years old performing this with pianist Christopher O'Reilly.
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1: Our next youngest of the young from the top musician is 11-year-old classical guitarist Emilia Diaz Delgado. She wowed us back in 2020 when From the Top was keeping the joy alive, recording in temporary DIY studios at musicians' homes. That moment gave us a rare window into how music helped so many people find hope, healing, and direction through their instruments. Here's Emilia at just 11 years old, performing Etude No. 11 by Héctor Villa-Lobos.

11-year-old guitarist Emilia Diaz Delgado from Santa Clara, California, performed Etude 11 by Héctor Villa-Lobos. During this time of social distancing, she recorded that performance in her own home.

0: Amelia, you performed that so beautifully. For 11 years old, you play with such poetry. You know, that was a really haunting and beautiful performance. Is that your living room that I'm seeing you in?
1: Well, yes, it is.
0: Does it feel different than it normally does now that you have all this equipment in there?
1: Well, yes, but if I just look the other way, I'm like, okay, I'm just playing for the sofa as usual.
0: Playing for the sofa just as usual. I love that. So you're just 11, but you have really discerning taste when it comes to music and performers. For instance, you have very interesting thoughts about this guy. This is El Diablo Suelto by Heraclio Fernandez. But who is this performer that I'm playing for you now through our video conference?
1: John Williams. He's my favorite guitarist.
0: Yeah, so John Williams is this legendary Australian guitarist, not to be confused with the American composer, who's also a legend and has the same name. Why is he so special, and how is he different for you than maybe some of the other pro guitarists out there?
1: I've heard him since I was little, since I was like 6 or 5.
0: Right.
1: Maybe it was also like, I didn't like practicing so much because in the first place it hurt my fingers, and I was like, that hurt, I don't want to do it. But I also want to play guitar because I like how it sounds.
0: Right.
1: So I look at his videos and he makes it seem so effortless.
0: Mm.
1: So I get to think, well, if I practice a lot, at some point it will be easy to play. So I'm going to practice a lot, so at some point it will be easy.
0: Right. So he inspired you to want to practice.
1: Yeah.
0: And also, I know you talk about the fact that some musicians tend to emote a lot with their face, with their body. But you think John Williams, when he plays, it's a little different than that, right?
1: Yeah, I've seen a lot of musicians who are like just around, you know, make such complicated faces.
0: Yep.
1: And most people seem to think that that means that they're really feeling the music. And well, John Williams never does any of that. But I can still tell that he really enjoys it and he really connects with it.
0: You know, I think that the discernment you show in terms of how you admire John Williams' musicianship, that comes out in the way you feel about another art form, which is opera, right? And that was really your introduction to classical music in a way.
1: Yes. My maternal grandparents, they live in Austria, and they really love opera and classical music. So it was my grandmother who introduced me to opera.
0: Mm-hmm.
1: So she watched Borodin's Prince Igor with me. And I liked it so much, I asked her to make a costume. I think it was one of the ladies in Beale.
0: There are a lot of kids your age who like to dress up as Disney princesses or, you know, Harry Potter characters. You're dressing up after a Borodin opera.
1: Yeah.
0: You also dressed up as a character from Magic Flute once.
1: Yeah, I dressed up as Papageno.
0: But then you went and you saw it live and you weren't so pleased with this particular production that you saw, right?
1: Well, yeah, the San Francisco Opera in, I think, 2016, they made a production of the Magic Flute. So I was, like, so excited to be there. And then it turns out I hear the first song, you know, like, Tamino screaming for someone to help him because he's going to be bitten by a giant snake or something.
0: Right, right.
1: And I'm like, that is not German. What did they do to my Magic Flute? So it turns out they translated it into English. So, I mean, yeah, it fits with the rhythm, but it doesn't have the same, you know, lyrical feeling.
0: Right. Well, you're quite the purist, and, you know, I can't blame you for that. I think it's wonderful that you're getting out there and absorbing not just great guitar music, but opera, and you're thinking critically about it, and you're turning into such a well-rounded and thoughtful, independent musician, and you're only 11 years old, and that's really inspiring to all of us. So keep it up.
1: Thanks.
0: Next up, let's hear the debut From the Top performance by a musician whose From the Top journey brought him on the radio show twice, on the From the Top PBS television show, then into the office as an intern, and finally as part of the full-time From the Top staff. Cellist, writer, and PR extraordinaire Lev Mamuya was just 11 for his From the Top premiere in 2008, and he's been making us so very proud ever since. Now, his voice doesn't sound like this anymore, but we just couldn't resist including it in this segment.
2: We're going to play the Kabalevsky Cello Concerto in G minor, third movement.

0: That was the Allegretto from Kabalevsky's Concerto No. 1 in G minor, performed by a then 11-year-old Lev Mamuya on cello, with Christopher O'Reilly on the piano. Peter Dugan here, and I just want to say thank you to Gerald and Susan Slavitt. 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
4: Some Carpathian sketches, a Essential Piece premiere, a virtuosic sonata from Canada, and new organs at the Cathedral in Sioux Falls and Brigham Young University, all showcased in live performances. 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I'm Michael Barone. 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
0: Pianist Peter Dugan here, bringing you back to From the Top, the show where outstanding young musicians come to play. If you're just joining us, today's episode of From the Top belongs to our youngest of young performers, musicians aged barely out of single digits, who are reaching back centuries and finding musical language that speaks directly to them. Next, let's travel back to February of 2020 and meet cellist Joshua Kovach, who was 12 years old at the time. He and I had some great fun together at a performance at the Isabella Stewart Gardner Museum in Boston, Massachusetts, where his talents were on display musically and beyond. Well, the youngest performer on today's show is up next. He's 12-year-old cellist Joshua Kovach. And Joshua, tell everyone where you're from.
6: I'm from Johnson City, Tennessee.
0: Now, Joshua, you may be small of stature, but you, my friend, are big of sound. Now, I know sometimes your friends give you a hard time. There's this low-hanging fruit kind of joke. They say, hey, your cello's bigger than you. But you're tired of hearing that, aren't you?
6: Yes. So one day, I tried to go inside my cello case. I did not fit. So I am still bigger than the cello.
0: Message received. Okay, what have you brought for us to play together?
6: I will be playing Polonaise de Concert by David Popper.
0: Let's do it.

0: You heard 12-year-old Joshua Kovacs from Johnson City, Tennessee, perform Concert Polonaise by David Popper. And Joshua is one of From the Top's Jack Kent Cook Young Artists. That was a lot of fun.
1: Yes, it was.
0: That was a ride. Wow. So much energy. Now, you're 12 years old. And because of that, we're going to have this interview kind of bounce around a lot because you have various 12-year-old interests. Is that cool?
1: Yeah.
0: Okay. So, first of all, I'm guessing you recognize this.
1: Yes.
0: What is it?
1: A Rubik's Cube.
0: We have presented you with a Rubik's Cube. Would you please solve it?
1: Yeah.
0: Okay. Go. His fingers are moving furiously. This can't be possible. How is it happening so fast? Don't mess up, bud. I sense that it's almost there. The pressure is mounting.
1: Done.
0: Wow. Incredible. That was frighteningly fast. Joshua Kovacs, 12 years old from Johnson City, Tennessee.
2: Next up, let's hear from then 12-year-old flutist Helen Magar, who joined us from Linden, Utah. Here she is performing the first movement of Francis Poulenc's Sonata for Flute and Piano with Christopher O'Reilly.

That was the first movement of the Sonata for Flute and Piano by Francis Poulenc, performed by 12-year-old flutist Helen Magar, with Christopher O'Reilly on the piano. As part of our work at From the Top, we travel the country to meet exceptional young musicians. And when they haven't even graduated middle school, we begin to wonder if we're meeting emotional time travelers. I don't know, maybe it's innocence or that youthful fearlessness or something else. But they find the human meaning living underneath the notes on the page, and it's otherworldly to witness. And then to sit down and talk with them, well, to say it's humbling doesn't even quite cover it. Let's hear now from a young phenom, Taiga Wang, who was on From the Top at the age of 10 in 2021, and who we have since watched winning competitions, collaborating with artists of the highest caliber, and all while bringing his fun-loving spirit to everything he does. Here's Taiga performing Hungarian Rhapsody No. 11 in A minor by Franz Liszt.

0: Pianist Taiga Wang from Irvine, California, performed Hungarian Rhapsody No. 11 by Franz Liszt. Taiga is just 10 years old, folks. I'm Peter Dugan, and my co-host Alex Lang is here with me. I think we're both a little bit stunned after that, huh?
1: Yeah, more than a little bit. Your sense of timing and intensity and personality and the way you shifted from this character to that character, it was really incredible.
2: Thank you.
1: The way you play the piano is totally unusual for a 10-year-old. But like most 10-year-olds, you love to run around. You have tons of energy. And on that, didn't you recently have an accident running around during recess that seriously messed up your piano for a little while?
2: Oh, yes. Okay. So when I was a fourth grader, during recess, I jumped off a platform.
1: Mm-hmm.
2: That's okay. To be honest, it's honestly kind of short and low, that place. But I'm not very agile. So I landed on my left arm and I heard crack.
1: Oh.
2: I went to the urgent care, took an x-ray, and that's when we discovered that my left radius had broken from the fall.
0: How long did you end up having the cast on?
2: Over 2 months, actually, with the cast. And my teacher, Ariel, was the first to sign it. Her name, Ariel, and the word practice.
0: Wow.
1: Well, we read about your teacher, Ariel Yang, who we know you love dearly. And there is a method of practicing that you do as her student. And I got to say, personally, as someone who spends a lot of time practicing, because that's my job, I'm always trying to figure out new ways to practice, ways to keep it interesting and fresh. And can we talk about the five ings? Can you walk me through those?
2: Mm-hmm. Okay, so of course the first ing is perfect practicing, or just practicing. And then the second point...
1: Wait, before we go into the second one, so tell me, what is perfect practicing, right? Because help me out, man. Like, what do I need to know so that I can be practicing perfectly? What does that mean?
2: Okay, so you need to be very, very strict and picky on yourself. Like my teacher, who basically picks on every note, every tone, and every voice.
1: So really a lot of attention to detail.
2: But it's really, really hard, almost impossible to get perfect practicing.
1: Mm-hmm.
2: So you have to get really good practicing.
1: Mm-hmm, mm-hmm. All right, so we've got our first ing is perfect practicing. What's our next ing?
2: Smart thinking. So if you don't think, how are you going to do smart practicing? And without thinking, you will just be practicing the notes.
1: Ah, okay. All right, what's our next ing?
2: Next ing is having very, very good hearing. Because if you don't have good hearing, then you can't hear your mistakes. Then you can't think, then you can't practice.
1: Oh, I see how these are lining up with each other. I see what's happening here. All right, what's our next ing?
2: Profound researching.
1: Tell me about that.
2: You have to have a lot of knowledge to actually play. And this is actually a step up and down of practicing.
1: Oh.
2: Because you have to know a lot to practice,
1: mm-hmm.
2: but you have to practice to know a lot.
1: Oh, can you say that again?
2: Yeah, like it's kind of awkward to say, but yeah, you have to know a lot to be able to practice, or vice versa.
1: Yeah, you have to practice to know a lot.
2: Yeah.
1: That's great. Okay, so we've got practicing, thinking, hearing, researching, and what's our last ing here?
2: And this last ing is the last step after all of these, is frequently recording or performing.
1: Oh.
2: Because after all of these, if you don't record or perform your pieces and then spread it to the world, what is the use?
1: Yeah. Well, you definitely demonstrated your use and mastery, really, of the five ings with your performance of the list there. It definitely came through for sure.
0: Can I add one more ing?
2: Okay.
0: Loving.
2: Oh,
0: you
2: yes.
0: know?
1: Yeah,
2: you gotta love the piano.
0: You gotta love the music you're making, right?
2: Yes.
0: You gotta bring that love to it, and I certainly felt that in your performance
1: for
0: today.
1: For sure.
2: Thank you.
1: Man, you are amazing, young man.
0: Yeah,
1: just keep it up and keep your love for this whole thing going, because it's infectious.
2: Thank you.
1: So it's inspiring, man.
0: Taiga Wang from Irvine, California. He's just 10 years old. Well, everybody, I really hope you enjoyed today's show with some tiny voices and some huge talent. To take us out of the show, here's a performance by a then 12-year-old violinist, Karina Deng, performing Ravel's Tsigan with me, Peter Dugan, at the piano. Thanks, everybody, for spending your time with us today. Please join me next week, and we'll take it from the top.

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Our associate producer and mastering engineer is Rodrigo Cuenca, and our production manager is Amanda Roth. From the Top's executive director is Gretchen Nielsen. 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

Playing any instrument demands skill, putting the fingers in the right place, modulating the bow or the breath. It all takes plenty of practice to achieve perfection. Organists, in particular, must exert control over a very complicated machine. They're playing with both hands on multiple manual keyboards while sustaining an often very active bass line in the pedals played by the feet. And they manipulate many stops and other controls, requiring the focused precision of an airline pilot, their activity akin to an intricate gymnastic routine, too. I'm sad that in a radio broadcast you can't see our organists in action, but I do hope that their talents will be obvious as they demonstrate three new instruments featured in their first national broadcasts, plus present premiere performances of new pieces, one a memorial tribute, the other a plea for peace, and share some unusual repertoire along the way. These, by the way, are unique recordings available only here, so I hope you'll stay with me. I'm Michael Barone with Organists in Concert today on Pipe Dreams from American Public Media.

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Well, let's get started with organists in concert.

He was 22 years old when he became Bach's last pupil, if only for a few months. Johann Gottfried Mütl eventually landed a Kapellmeister position in Riga, Latvia, and earned a reputation as a dramatic and emotive improviser. Qualities, I think, quite evident in that Fantasy in G minor by Monsieur Mütl, which Ilona Kubaischek-Adler played for us during the annual benefactors recital at Luther College in Decorah, Iowa. Ilona is organist and director of music and arts ministries at Pinnacle Presbyterian Church in Scottsdale, Arizona. Here, though, she is playing on the 1978 Robert Sipe mechanical action organ at the Center for Faith and Life at Luther College in Decorah. And I'm going to transcribe what she delivered as verbal program notes for this next piece. Unfortunately, the recording did not capture them very clearly. Lisia Vasilievna Dichko is a great example of a female composer from Ukraine who navigated the complicated land of music making under Soviet rule, transitioning to the independent state of Ukraine. She was amongst the first composers to include religious texts in her compositions in the 1980s, when it was still forbidden. Dichko was associated with a group of composers known as the Neo-Folkloric Wave, and her Carpathian frescoes, excerpts of which we're about to hear, use melodies derived

from a set of folk-influenced Carpathian frescoes by Ukrainian composer Lysia Vasilievna Dychko. The Sostenuto and Final movements were there played in concert by Ilona Kubayeva.

Eshek Adler, performing on the 1978 Robert Sipe pipe organ at the Center for Faith and Life at Luther College in Decorah, Iowa. Thanks to Luther College's audio tech, Brian Brummel, for providing audio. So some new music next, recently premiered by Eastman Organ Department Chair David Higgs during a concert that he gave in Paris at the Church of Saint-Sulpice, with its historic organ from 1864 by Aristide Cavaillé-Cole, an instrument made famous by Charles-Marie Vidor and Marcel Dupré, who shared the organist's position over the course of a century in the late 19th and first half of the 20th century. David Conti wrote the score we're about to hear. It's a triptych created for David Higgs to play at his Saint-Sulpice concerts last October. It begins with a yearning prelude, then there's a light-fingered scherzo, and the conclusion is a reverie, which is a thoughtful movement in memoriam Karen McFarlane. You might know that name because she was the long-serving and well-loved promoter of American organists through the Karen McFarlane Artist Agency. And that agency continues to bear her name today. And I'm delighted to be able to share this premiere performance with you. Here is David Higgs in concert in Paris at the Church of Saint-Sulpice with this new triptych by David Conti.

That was the premiere performance of a new triptych by California composer David Conti. Prelude, Scherzo, and concluding Reverie, dedicated in memoriam to American organist and concert artist promoter Karen McFarlane. Soloist David Higgs of the Eastman School performed. We're at the Church of Saint-Sulpice in Paris, listening to an instrument of 102 stops from the year 1864 by the most famous 19th century of French organ builders, Aristide Cavaillé-Coll. This instrument maybe is more usually heard in works by Bach or Vidor or Marcel Dupré, but they're playing brand new music from the United States. The score is not yet available, but it will be published by E.C. Shermer in November. We can link you to the source. Thanks to AROSS, A-R-O-S-S, which is the Association for the Promotion of the Cavaillé-Coll Organs of Saint-Sulpice Church, Pierre-François Dubatendi and Julien Bouvier provided the audio. Thank you so much. You can find out more about AROSS, the organ at Saint-Sulpice, David Higgs, David Conti, and anything else that's been featured on our program today. We have notes at pipedreams.org, program number 2636. And there's more in store, a brand new organ and a remarkable recent sonata coming up just around the corner. I'm Michael Barone, very delighted to have you listening today to Pipe Dreams on this listener-supported station, programming from American Public Media.

During the winter of 2019, Canadian composer Rachel Laurent worked on a commission from Robert Holmes. He is an attorney in Vancouver, British Columbia. His wife had died, and this resulting work is a three-movement sonata in her memory, but it's not your average sonata, more a processing of grief, you might think of it. The opening movement, dramatic and angry, its turbulence dispersed. In the second movement, a lullaby, Berceuse, that quotes and reflects on the Lord's hymn, Immaculate Mary, which you're hearing in the background. And then a sense of triumph prevails. There's a final ringing of bells and quotes from Louis Vierne's Carillon de Langepont, which happened to be the recessional at the Holmes wedding. Also a taste of the Gregorian Salve Regina at the very end. It's a marvelous score. Isabel Demers played it during the inaugural concert that she presented on the new 55-stop mechanical action organ built by the Jouget Sinclair firm for the Cathedral of St. Joseph in Sioux Falls, South Dakota. Listen to it and this marvelous Sonata No. 1, Opus 91 by Rachel Laurent.

a brilliant demonstration of a new pipe organ, and a celebration of life in that sonata commissioned to embrace a cherished memory. Sonata number 1, Opus 91 by Rachel Laurent, commissioned by Robert Holmes, dedicated to his wife. Our performer Isabel Demers played the work in the inaugural concerts this past May on the new 55-stop Jugé Sinclair pipe organ at the Cathedral of St. Joseph in Sioux Falls, South Dakota. The work, composed in 2019, it's published by Leopold Editions, and it's a piece that Isabel considers to be one of Rachel Laurent's finest works. And Isabel ought to know, as she has played many of Rachel's compositions. Thanks to Eric Romani for that recording, which, like others in our program today, documents a live musician in a real space, organists in concerts. 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John Kuntz is Associate Producer. Cameron Wiley is our Technical Director. And in most markets, we will continue with a second hour, more organists in concert coming up. 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
1: 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I'm Steve Seal. 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
3: 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I'm Tony Morris. 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And thanks to a gift in loving memory of Adam Bratcher. Thanks for joining me. This week's edition of Classical Guitar Alive features music by Lully, Paganini, Mario Castelnuovo Tedesco, and Sir Malcolm Arnold. We'll start with Bach's Italian Concerto, performed by the Henderson Kolk Duo.

The Henderson Kolk Duo opened this week's edition of Classical Guitar Alive with Bach's Italian Concerto. The Quebec-based group Forest Star is an ensemble of 12 guitars, double bass, and sometimes includes percussion. This is their arrangement of music from Lully's comedy ballet Le Bourgeois Gentilhomme.

The Ensemble Forest Star performing music from Lully's comedy ballet Le Bourgeois Gentilhomme. This is Paganini's Sonata Concertante, originally written for violin and guitar, but performed here by mandolinist Carlo Aonzo and guitarist René Izquierdo.

The opening movement from Paganini's Sonata Concertante, featuring mandolinist Carlo Aonzo and guitarist René Izquierdo. You're listening to Classical Guitar Alive. I'm Tony Morris. This is the Guitar Quintet Opus 146 by Mario Castelnuovo Tedesco. Giulio Tompolini is the guitarist with the Haydn Orchestra String Quartet.

The Guitar Quintet Opus 146 by Mario Castelnuovo Tedesco. Giulio Tompolini was the guitarist with the Haydn Orchestra String Quartet. We'll close this week's edition of Classical Guitar Alive with music by Sir Malcolm Arnold. These are his English Dances, Opus 33, performed by the Vita Guitar Quartet.

0: Closing this week's edition of Classico Guitar Alive, we've just heard the Vita Guitar Quartet performing the English Dances Opus 33 by Sir Malcolm Arnold. You've been listening to Classical Guitar Alive. Classical Guitar Alive is broadcast worldwide thanks to the generous support of the Augustine Foundation and the Kadosky Family Fund, and Charles and Taco Parker, and by Augustine Strings, makers of classical guitar strings since 1947. And thanks to a gift in loving memory of Adam Bratcher. Classical Guitar Alive is a nonprofit organization based in Austin, Texas. Music by pluck-stringed instruments like the guitar, the harp, and the ancient lyre have been used in healing for over 3,000 years. That's why our mission is to bring this music to the widest possible audience. 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I'm Tony Morris. 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
4: Thanks for joining me for Concierto, the bilingual program featuring classical music by Spanish and Latin American composers and performers. Soy Frank Dominguez. 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

Looks Light by the contemporary Icelandic composer Hugi Gudmundsson. And we heard it played by the Icelandic group, the Reykjavik

Reykjavik Chamber Orchestra, and joined there by flutist Ashildur Heraldsdottir. Thorkell Sigurbjörnsson was an Icelandic composer. He lived until 2013, and very possibly the most prolific Icelandic composer of all time. He wrote over 350 works, songs for children, orchestral works, and this is a piece of his called The Sun is Sinking Now.

Hordur Askelsson conducting the Skola Cantorum of Reykjavik in The Sun is Sinking Now by Thorkell Sigurbjörnsson, 20th century Icelandic composer.

From Iceland, we travel to Britain now, and this from the contemporary English composer Joby Talbot. And it's a piece called Ink Dark Moon, which takes its title from a collection of Japanese love poetry. But you'll hear all kinds of influences in this piece, including Balkan-inspired, folk music-inspired themes, and Joby Talbot's often very relentless rhythmic ideas. It's a piece for guitar and orchestra. Guitarist Milos Karadaglic here with the BBC Symphony Orchestra, led by Ben Gernon.

With the Concierto app, you can listen on your smartphone or tablet computer to the first program with classical music presented in English and in Spanish, and with a special focus on the contributions by Spanish and Latin American composers and performers. 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Continuamos con el dúo Cavatina, consistiendo del guitarrista de Bosnia, Denis Azabajic, y la flautista española, Eugenia Moliner. Aquí tocan una fantasía sobre temas de la ópera La Traviata por Giuseppe Verdi.

the most popular music by the Mexican composer Arturo Márquez, Danzón No. 2, with the Philharmonic Orchestra of the Americas conducted by Alondra de la Parra. She was born in New York but was raised in Mexico, and she founded the Philharmonic Orchestra of the Americas in 2004 at the age of 23. This is Concierto, classical music by Spanish and Latin American composers and performers, and presented in English and in Spanish. Soy Frank Domínguez. Muchas gracias por escuchar.

0: We often hear Samuel Barber's Adagio as a standalone piece for string orchestra, but it began as the slow movement of a string quartet. On its own, the Adagio is so simple, so profound, and somehow so much more poignant in the context of the entire quartet. We'll hear it on the next performance today from 8 p.m., Monday evening at 5 on Classical KC.
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3: Hola, soy Frank Dominguez. Welcome to Concierto, the bilingual classical music program that explores the Hispanic contribution to classical music from both performers and composers. 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

A symphony in E minor by Carl Philipp Emanuel Bach. That was Concerto Cologne, conducted by the Spaniard Pablo Heras Casado. He was born in Granada in 1977, and he studied music at the conservatory of that city, and later he studied the history of art and acting at the University of Granada. He also studied conducting at the University of Alcalá de Henares and with conductors Christopher Hogwood and Harry Christophers. Terminamos con música para guitarra por el mexicano Manuel Ponce. Escuchamos su Sonatina Meridional con el guitarrista francés Judicael Perrois.

0: Music by the Mexican composer Manuel Ponce, his Sonatina Meridional, or Southern Sonata, Judical Perrois, the French guitarist, performing. This has been Concierto, classical music by Spanish and Latin American composers and performers. Yo soy Frank Dominguez, hasta la próxima.
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Here's Beethoven, wandering through his hometown and around a corner, across a courtyard, drifting through an open window. He keeps hearing these horn players. So remarkable that he sits down and writes something worthy of their talent. Something bright, bold, and built to dazzle. The only catch? No valves. These players were working with the natural horn. And that's what this music was written for. Some bright brass as you approach your Monday. It's coming up in just a bit. I'm Melanie Renata. I'm so glad you're here. You're listening to Music Through the Night.

Muzio Clementi is a name usually associated with the piano, a life spent shaping the sound of the instrument itself. But in the 1780s, Clementi made a case for himself as a symphonist as well. Here, the Philharmonia Orchestra shares his first symphony in C, one of the very few symphonies he chose to publish during his lifetime, and one of even fewer that have survived at all.

0: Francesco Davalos conducting the Philharmonia Orchestra for a work with an unmistakable 18th century spirit, Muzio Clementi's First Symphony in C Major. Now the energy is going to stay lifted with some Panamanian dances in just a moment. I'm Melanie Renata, and this is Music Through the Night.
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0: Sure, technically, this work from William Grant Still is only four movements, but each movement has at least two, sometimes even three dances swirling around within it. It's his Panamanian dances, performed here by the Berlin Symphony.

The Berlin Symphony with layers upon layers of dances, music based on traditional melodies collected throughout Panama in the 1940s, William Grant Still's Panamanian Dances. 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I'm Melanie Renata. This is Music Through the Night. And two horns with a handful of strings are about to knock your socks off, keeping the weekend energy going as long as possible.

And somewhere in Beethoven's hometown, a couple of horn players inspired all of that. Beethoven's Sextet for Two Horns and Strings in E-flat Major is Opus 81, performed for you there by the Gewandhaus Quartet, and hornists Hermann Baumann and Vladimir Jamsov.

0: We often hear Samuel Barber's Adagio as a standalone piece for string orchestra, but it began as the slow movement of a string quartet. On its own, the Adagio is so simple, so profound, and somehow so much more poignant in the context of the entire quartet. We'll hear it on the next performance today from 8 p.m. This evening from 5 to 7 on Classical KC.
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2: Had only one Haydn cello concerto to love. But there were always rumors of another, an earlier one. Haydn himself had listed it in his own catalog of works, proof that it existed. But decades passed, then a century, and it stayed buried, lost, perhaps never to be found. But then, nearly 200 years after he wrote it, it turned up, and it's coming up for you later this hour. I'm Melanie Renata. I'm so glad you're here. This is Music Through the Night.

It all happened suddenly. One minute, Alexander Borodin was enjoying himself at a ball, and the next minute, he was gone. An artery near his heart had burst. He left behind loved ones, profound accomplishments as a chemist, and quite a few unfinished musical compositions. This was one of those unfinished works, his third symphony, shared with you here by the Stockholm Philharmonic.

0: Borodin's Third Symphony in A Minor, even though the second movement was the only one that Borodin himself finished. Composer Alexander Glazunov completed the rest of that symphony with respects to Borodin, performed for you there by the Stockholm Philharmonic. I'm Melanie Renata, and you'll waltz through some more music through the night in just a moment.
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2: In his early 30s, Richard Strauss wrote a piece in celebration of a hero. That hero was Richard Strauss. On the next Chicago Symphony Orchestra program, Klaus Mäkelä conducts Strauss's Ein Heldenleben, A Hero's Life, plus music by Sibelius. 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
0: For a long time, talented women have somehow found a way to express themselves through music, while at the same time meeting societal expectations. Many of these women put their aspirations on the back burner in order to support their partners' dreams, like Emma Kodaii. She started composing at an early age, but after she married her music tutor, Zoltán Kodaii, she dedicated herself to his music. Her gifts get their own spotlight here, her Viennese waltzes.

Pianist Hiroko Ishimoto gave herself a mission to shine the light on forgotten works from women who, for one reason or another, had to sweep their musical dreams to the side. There, Ishimoto shared the Viennese waltzes by Emma Kodaly. Now lost for nearly two centuries, tucked away in a castle library collection in Prague, this was, and I guess still is, the first cello concerto by Franz Joseph Haydn, crafted while he was still finding his footing, and then finally heard long after he was gone. Here's cellist Mari Fujiwara and the Netherlands Chamber Orchestra. I'm Melanie Renata. This is Music Through the Night.

0: cellist Mari Fujiwara and the Netherlands Chamber Orchestra serving up such a vibrant piece for the deep dark of the night. Jean-Jacques Kantorov conducting Franz Joseph Haydn's Cello Concerto No. 1 in C major.
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When life gets overwhelming, when anxiety or grief start to build, what would happen if you paused, not gave up, not pushed through, just paused, took a moment to collect yourself, sat with it, and then when you were ready, set course on a new direction. It's exactly how Rachmaninoff moved after his first symphony flopped. A failure so painful it silenced him as a composer for years. But he didn't disappear forever. He recalibrated. And a decade later, the lush, melodic Second Symphony poured out of him. The final couple of movements from that work are on the way. I'm Melanie Renata. This is Music Through the Night. You know a piece of music is just pure. When it can be arranged in a variety of ways for a variety of instruments, and still hit you in that same emotional spot that the original does. I'm talking, of course, about a work from The Beatles, written by that dynamic lyric. Duo of John Lennon and Paul McCartney. This is Yesterday.

0: Little hints of Claude Debussy's prelude to the afternoon of a faun scattered in that work by Charles Tomlinson Griffiths, his poem for flute and orchestra, shared with you there by flutist Scott Goff and the Seattle Symphony, Gerard Schwartz conducting. The gentleness of the flute gives way to the sparkle of the harp in just a moment. I'm Melanie Renata. This is Music Through the Night.
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2: Pianist Leif Ulva Andsnes is the soloist in Beethoven's Emperor Concerto in a performance from the Leipzig Gewandhaus. Joining him are conductor Sakari Oramo and the Leipzig Gewandhaus Orchestra, who will also perform Debussy's Nocturnes and Grazina Batsevich's Symphony No. 4. I'm Candace Agree. I hope you'll join us for this concert from Leipzig.
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0: You simply can't hear Music Through the Night and not catch a whiff of the harp. Sniff around no longer. Not catch a whiff of the harp. Sniff around no longer. CPE Bach's Harp Sonata in F major.

There is just something about the dark of the day and the sounds of the harp. Harpist Marion Hoffman with the Harp Sonata in F by C.P.E. Bach. This is Music Through the Night. I'm Melanie Renata. And when Sergei Rachmaninoff's first symphony flopped, he was devastated, of course. He took a breather, a decade-long breather, and then once he found his center, he tried again, and this time with much more success. Here's the Cincinnati Symphony with the final two movements of Rachmaninoff's second symphony in E minor.

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2: Before Boston really had its own classical music identity, one composer from Massachusetts was already sketching its future in sound. A young George Chadwick. He dropped out of high school, worked briefly at his father's insurance business, and was able to travel to Boston for concerts because of his little gig. And that's where he ended up steeped in the arts. He became a valued musical educator, but he knew his compositional life would be stunted if he did not leave the U.S., at least for a little bit. So he wandered

through Europe with painters and poets, and eventually returned home to help shape the North American classical sound with painters and poets, and eventually returned home to help shape the North American classical sound. This work from him later this hour. I'm Melanie Renata. This is Music Through the Night. Once upon a time, a composer sat down and wrote 6 short piano pieces, and he liked them well enough. It really could have been the upon a time, a composer sat down and wrote 6 short piano pieces, and he liked them well enough. It really could have been the end of it. But a friend pushed him to take them further, to hand the music over to a full orchestra and just, I don't know, see what could happen. So this composer, Ralph Vaughan Williams, gave it a shot, and he got his Charterhouse Suite, which became one of his most charming works. It's performed for you here by the Israel Chamber Orchestra.

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2: As your weekend comes to its close and another week begins, don't let those Sunday scaries get you frazzled. Shake them off with this work by Louise Ferenc.

pianist Maria Stratigou with the cute and compact piece called Naples by Louise Farrunk. I'm Melanie Renata. You're listening to Music Through the Night. And as your Monday creeps ever closer, perhaps you could do for some main character energy. Well, you'll get that here in this adventurous work by American composer George Chadwick, his Suite Symphonique, performed by the Czechoslovak State Philharmonic, José Sarabriere conducting.

0: It was music like that which helped America find its place in the world of classical music. George Chadwick's Suite Symphonique, a sonnet which helped America find its place in the world of classical music. George Chadwick's Suite Symphonique, a cinematic quality to it, the Czechoslovak State Philharmonic performing José Serabrier of classical music. George Chadwick's Suite Symphonique, a cinematic quality to it, the Czechoslovak State Philharmonic performing José Serabrier of classical music. George Chadwick's Suite, a cinematic quality to it, the Czechoslovak State Philharmonic performing José Serabrier of classical music. George Chadwick's Suite Symphonique.
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Welcome to a new day. Sounds of an early morning, the mind. Those sounds that greet you right around dawn. Yeah, sometimes birdsong begins a bit too early, but sometimes it's a welcome treat. This is a treat for sure. It's work known as the goldfinch. It flutters into this hour. Please stay with me.

Music by Cécile Chaminade that's flowing and graceful. So, of course, it's called something like Scarf Dance. The National Orchestra of Metz Grand Est performing. I'm Melanie Renata. Thank you for being with me this morning. Before the birds outside your window start to tell you that the day has begun, let the sounds of this musical bird help you greet the sun. Ariel Nicolai twitters with the flute alongside I Musici. It's Vivaldi's third flute concerto in D, known as the Goldfinch.

0: Sting wrote it as a pop anthem, reimagined there for guitar and string quartet by Serbian composer Dusan Bogdanovic, throwing in some Balkan rhythms and a bit of Bach in the cello, guitarist William Kanigheiser and the Alexander String Quartet, Every Breath You Take from Prisms. I'm Melanie Renata, with a vibrant violin paired with a pianist in just a tick.
1: We often hear Samuel Barber's Adagio as a standalone piece for string orchestra, but it began as the slow movement of a string quartet. On its own, the Adagio is so simple, so profound, and somehow so much more poignant in the context of the entire quartet. 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
3: 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I'm Steve Seal. That's coming up on APM's Symphony Cast. 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
0: Before he was Mozart, he was a violinist's son. His father, Leopold, literally wrote the violin textbook of the era, so Wolfgang grew up mastering the instrument. And later, he wrote sonatas for violin and piano. Though early on, the piano did all the heavy lifting, eventually that balance shifted. His sonatas really keep both instruments equally busy. This one, in F major, is performed by pianist Mitsuko Uchida and violinist Mark Steinberg.

0: pianist Mitsuko Uchida and violinist Mark Steinberg giving you a bit of a get-up-and-go with Mozart's Violin Sonata in F major. Good morning. I'm Melanie Renata with a poetic ode to Ireland on the horizon.
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0: All six Irish Rhapsodies from Charles Stanford create a beautiful Irish tale. This one, his second in F minor, is mostly a slow piece, incredibly somber at times, almost like an elegy. From Northern Ireland, here's the Ulster Orchestra, conducted by Vernon Hanley.

0: Built from the traditional airs of Ireland. Folk flavor pretty heavy there. 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
0: This symphony from Haydn swoops in something fierce. Sharp, dramatic, unharmonized notes hit like the wind on the storm front. But after it rages, and the storm clears, you're left with moments of calm and comfort. Rays of sun that greet you like a new and joyous morning. It's Haydn's 95th symphony in C minor. It's on the way. I'm Melanie Renata. I'm so glad you're here. Please, stay with me.

Norman Del Mar conducting the Bournemouth Sinfonietta with the gorgeous lyrical serenade by Edward Elgar. Good Monday morning, my friend. It is 6 past the hour. I'm Melanie Renata with a brief moment of tranquility for you here from a rather dramatic musical story, Georges Bizet's opera Carmen, his final masterpiece. Take a moment. And just breathe with the intermezzo.

The Cincinnati Symphony, the Symphony with a calming slice of Georges Bizet's opera Carmen, the Intermezzo, Jesus Mezzo, Jesus Lopez Cobos, conducting. Now when you think of impressionism in classical music, You might think of Claude Debussy, and you wouldn't be wrong, but this work by Maurice Ravel is actually considered the first impressionist piece for piano, a piece that embodies one of the five elements. Here, listen to pianist Pierre Laurent Aimard. And guess which element?

0: If that had you thinking of water, you're right on the money. That was Fountains by Maurice Ravel. I'm Melanie Renata, and we kind of stay in that water theme with music composed by a Hawaiian queen in just a minute.
1: We often hear Samuel Barber's Adagio as a standalone piece for string orchestra, but it began as the slow movement of a string quartet. On its own, the Adagio is so simple, so profound, and somehow

Laban, A Hero's Life, plus music by Sibelius. Next time with the CSO, I'm Lisa Simeone. 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

The Galliard String Quartet, with music crafted by the former Queen of Hawaii, Queen Lili Uakalani. I'm Melanie Renata. So glad you're here. You're just in time for a fiery little symphony, one like a boiling pot of water that you catch right in time. The energy and tension just builds up and up and up, but it never quite spills over. Here's the Philharmonia Orchestra with Haydn's 95th Symphony in C minor.

I'm Melanie Renata with a bite of Baroque for you. The Baroque era of classical music was a delicious banquet. It was a time when composers crafted pieces that were like fancy desserts, rich and elaborate. Tafel Musik serves up a slice here. George Friedrich Handel's tasty Baroque Concerto for Two Orchestras, No. 3 in F major.

0: a bite of Baroque for your breakfast this morning. Jean Lemann conducting Tafel music for the Concerto for Two Orchestras, number 3 in F by George Friedrich Handel. I'm Melanie Renata. Thank you for sharing some of your time and space with me this morning. Be good to yourself today, and be good to your neighbor too, okay?
1: 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I'm Steve Seal. That's coming up on APM Symphony Cast. 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

0: To say that Beethoven's Third Symphony is a tale of its time is true, but it doesn't quite do it justice. Idealism, disillusionment, personal greed, and the lust for power, the struggle between art and politics, it's all covered here, and like it or not, these are pretty timeless when you talk about the human condition. It began as a tribute to Napoleon, whom Beethoven initially admired until he saw how things got out of hand. So he tore up his draft, revamped it, hoping to inspire heroism in all humankind, and it became this symphony, number 3, Eroica. A portion of it I'll have coming up. I'm Kevin O'Connor. Good morning.
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2: You. 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
3: It does, absolutely. It's such a refuge. And I always think of that old commercial, probably not too many people remember, Calgon, take me away. It's like, you know, classical music, take me away, and you're in there in the bubble bath, and it's like, oh, I can just get away from this stuff for a while. You know, it's such a refuge, such a place of calm and rejuvenation and restoration of your soul and your spirit and your heart. When you hear a lot of this music, it can move you to tears. It can make you feel like, yeah, I can do this. But it just has a way of touching you that is unlike anything else. And so it's just a nice little, you know, dare I say, escape from the humdrum everyday world. Such a wonderful place of peace and solace and inspiration, because classical music does all that for you. So please donate now at classicalkc.org. You can become a member, become a sustainer. That's another great thing as well, because then you don't have to think about renewing or doing anything. You just set it and forget it, and it's a great way to support the music that is so good for your insides.
2: Absolutely. And I've been thinking about this because all of the great classical music we listen to on Classical KC was written in times that were also complicated, right? There were always
3: like the plague.
2: Yes, there were in fact pandemics in the past. There were political controversies. There were conflicts
3: wars.
2: Among people, wars, and that all happened in contexts where people said, we also need music. We also need mm-hmm. art. And Classical KC brings that to our community. ClassicalKC.org is the website where you can not only listen to that music, but you can also make a financial contribution that helps us keep bringing that solace, that peace, that refuge, even in complicated times.
3: Absolutely. And, you know, maybe you get up in the middle of the night like I do and the old brain starts working and you can just turn on the radio and there's companionship, live companionship. There's great music for you. And folks are listening more too now, Brian. They're listening more than they used to because it's so good for your souls, because it's so good for your mind. And it's just a way to have something absolutely beautiful be brought into your life on a regular basis. And you can just tune in and turn that on whenever you want it. But because you can do that, you need to pay for what you use. So do it right now at classicalkc.org. And thank you.
2: You know, I've been thinking about how music has this power to shape how we feel, how we look at the world. And mm-hmm. I think classicalkc.org and the music that we bring, certainly through the hours you spend with us each day, Lynn, but also in the diversity of programming, is really shaping a community when we give ourselves over to that. And I would like to think making the world better. If that's something that you see happening around you, if classical music makes your world better, we hope you'll make a contribution at this time to classicalkc.org, a sustaining contribution right now, a monthly gift, even a very modest monthly amount. That's money that we know we can count on here, and that helps us keep bringing you Lynn Warfel's hours on Classical KC and all the other great programs you've come to expect.
3: 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That's always in my mind. And that's the bottom line. You know, Brian, we can sit here forever and say, oh, well, you get Beethoven, or you get Mahler, you get this, you get that, you get these special programs. But, you know, the thing is, you making a contribution right now is the way this service stays strong in these challenging times. We need you now more than ever. 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
0: 14th already, in 1939, the world's first practical helicopter, the VS-300, designed by Igor Sikorsky, took a short tethered flight in Stratford, Connecticut. And 1956, IBM introduced the RAMAC 305, the first commercial computer with a hard drive featuring magnetic disk storage, which weighed over a ton. And in 2021, one in 500 Americans had died of COVID, as the nation's known death toll reached 663,000 plus. That from Johns Hopkins University. Here is a work from Fritz Kreisler, one of his beautiful melodies, Love Sorrow, Vladimir Ashkenazi.

Love, Sorrow, Fritz Kreisler composed that. That was Vladimir Ashkenazi interpreting it quite nicely. Richard Strauss inscribed the score for his Sonatina No. 2 with the note, "To the spirit of the divine Mozart at the end of a life full of gratitude," written near the end of his own life following his Sonatina No. 1 from an invalid's workshop. Here is the Happy Workshop. Decidedly more optimistic, and it's the third movement, Richard Strauss, Orpheus Chamber Orchestra.

0: Yes, yeah, a joyous little work, even if the undercurrents are a little fatigued, but you only know that if you know the history of the work. Sonatina number 2, Happy Workshop, third movement from Richard Strauss. That's the Orpheus Chamber Orchestra. Coming up next, a guy with a really interesting, I guess you call it a dual ethnic background, Ermanno Wolf-Ferrari.
1: Pianist Leif Ulva Andsnes is the soloist in Beethoven's Emperor Concerto in a performance from the Leipzig Gewandhaus. Joining him are conductor Sakari Oramo and the Leipzig Gewandhaus Orchestra, who will also perform Debussy's Nocturnes and Grazina Batsevich's Symphony No. 4. I'm Candace Agree. I hope you'll join us for this concert from Leipzig.
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That's called the Little Square Suite, Ermanno. That's called the Little Square Suite, Ermanno Wolf-Ferrari, who it's astonishing to note that all his published works, particularly for orchestra, were created late in his life. The one exception being his serenade for string orchestra. He tended to focus more on opera. In his earlier years. That's, again, the Little Square Suite, Ermanno Wolf-Ferrari, Jose Cerebrier, and the Royal Philharmonic Orchestra. Here's a serenade for strings, the Scherzo Dvorak. We have Myung-Won Chung and the Vienna Philharmonic.

And that was the Serenade for Strings, Scherzo, composed by Antonin Dvorak, performed there by Vienna Philharmonic with Myung-Whun Chung. When the news reached Vienna that Napoleon had declared himself emperor, Beethoven felt betrayed. He supposedly went to the table, took hold of the title page of his working manuscript for this third symphony, and tore it in two, threw it to the floor. Some cynics have suggested Beethoven had ulterior motives. He had long intended to name the symphony after Bonaparte. He quickly dropped that plan when he learned that Prince Lobkowitz would pay him handsomely for the same honor. So I like to think of the myth, right? Print the myth or something like that. Symphony number 3, Eroica, fourth movement, Beethoven. It's Michael Tilson Thomas and the Orchestra of St. Luke's.

0: Michael Tilson Thomas conducted the Orchestra of St. Luke's, Beethoven's Symphony No. 3, Eroica. That was the fourth movement.
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That was the overture from Rhine Nymphs, Jacques Offenbach. Mark Minkowski conducted the musicians, and it was written around 1864 as a serious, full-scale German romantic opera, a la Wagner, etc. Mark Minkowski conducted the musicians, and it was written around 1864, and Minkowski conducted the musicians of the Louvre. Today in history, music history actually, 1741, George Friedrich Handel finished his Messiah oratorio after working on it nonstop for 24.

0: Introduction and Rondo Capriccioso, Camille Saint-Saëns, that was Matthew Herzog, the Appassionato with Jinju Cho, violinist.
1: Good morning. For Classical KC, I'm Carlos Moreno. Here are some stories from the KCUR 89.3 newsroom. Kansas U.S. Senate candidates face questions about the separation of church and state during a cost more to park at KCI. There's a chance of thunderstorms today, then sunny skies with a high of 92 degrees. 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
3: If you're hearing this right now, you're a listener to Classical KC, and you know that high-quality, hand-picked, human-curated music is a rarity that must be protected. 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
2: Getting your week off to a great start with some music coming up shortly from Johann Pachelbel. Yeah, you're going to know this one. And in 1964, this day in history, Walt Disney was awarded the Presidential Medal of Freedom at the White House by then President Johnson. 1979, the film Quadrophenia, loosely based on the British rock band The Who's 1973 rock opera of the same name, was released. And if you were a lover like myself of mod culture and scooters, you probably saw that a bunch of times with your friends. And 2009, David Attenborough and Prince William officially opened the Darwin Center of the National History Museum in London in what's the museum's most significant expansion since 1881. Here's The Infernal Dance from The Firebird by Igor Stravinsky. Vladimir Ashkenazi conducts the St. Petersburg Philharmonic Orchestra.

That was music from the glorious Firebird, the Infernal Dance, Vladimir Ashkenazy conducted, the St. Petersburg Philharmonic Orchestra through Igor Stravinsky's masterpiece. Here are ballet scenes, Mazurka by Alexander Glazunov, It's Name Me Yervy, and the Scottish National Orchestra.

0: Ballet Scenes, Mazurka, Alexander Glazunov. That was Naimi Yerby and the Scottish National Orchestra. 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

That is a canon, Johann Pachelbel, arguably among the most famous in music in general, but classical music certainly. Johann Pachelbel, that was Jean-Francois Payard and the Payard Chamber Orchestra. Felix Mendelssohn had heard of Heinrich Berman, the great clarinet virtuoso with the Munich Court Orchestra, and Weber had written fine concertos and a concertino for him within the last decade. In 1831, Mendelssohn visited Berman and his two clarinet-playing sons, Carl and Heinrich Jr. So he made an arrangement of Beethoven's string quartet featuring clarinets, basset, horn, and bassoon for a party at the Behrmanns. And it went so well, he was inspired to write two concert pieces with that instrument combo.

Concert piece for clarinet and basset horn. Felix Mendelssohn composed that. That was Jörg Ferber and the Württemberg Chamber Orchestra, Sabine Meyer and Wolfgang Meyer, both clarinetist and basset horn player, respectively. Leif Ove Andsnes was named an honorary member of the Royal Academy of Music as part of the institution's 2026 honors last June. He joined a distinguished group that included Louise Alder, conductor Alim Chan, and choral conductor Harry Christophers. Here he is conducting and playing piano in Piano Concerto, conductor Alim Chan, and choral conductor Harry Christophers. Here he is conducting and playing piano in Piano Concerto number 23, first movement,

0: Leif Ove Andsnes there, soloing and conducting the Mahler Chamber Orchestra through Mozart's Piano Concerto No. 23, First Movement. Coming up next, some swashbuckling sounds from César Cui.
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Le Filibustier, The Buccaneer, Prelude, that was composed by Cesar Cui, and Robert Stankovsky conducted the Czechoslovak Radio Symphony Orchestra. I'm Kevin O'Connor, and here is Crown Imperial, William Walton, Chicago Symphony Orchestra Brass.

0: Jay Friedman conducted the Chicago Symphony Orchestra Brass, and that was Crown Imperial, composed by English composer William Walton. I'm Kevin O'Connor. It's Your Classical.
1: Good morning. For Classical KC, I'm Carlos Moreno. Here are some stories from the KCUR 89.3 newsroom. Kansas U.S. Senate candidates face questions about the separation of church and state during a debate this weekend at the state fair. And starting tomorrow, it's going to cost more to park at KCI. There's a chance of thunderstorms today, then sunny skies with a high of 92 degrees. 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
0: Two centuries ago, more or less, in the mythical land of Norway, there lived a violinist. No, really, his name was Ole Bull. If Bull had done nothing else for music, and he did plenty, his legacy left a permanent mark on at least one man, Edvard Grieg. Grieg was inspired, to say the least, by Bull's version of traditional fiddle music, and he would end up taking those sounds, launching them into great heights, a whole movement, if you will, of historic research meets classical music. Edvard Grieg's Norwegian Dances, number one, coming up.

0: Hello, I'm Brian Ellison here with Ron Jones. Hello, Ron.
1: Hey, Brian.
0: And we'll get back to the music that you're hearing about in just a moment here on 91.9 Classical KC, but we want to start with an important question. Can you remember the first time that you heard a piece of classical music that truly moved you? You can think about it, Ron, but I want our listeners to take themselves back to that moment of discovery or connection with something that is timeless. 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
2: Good one. So today in 1737, Michael Haydn, the Austrian composer and brother to Franz Joseph, was born in Rohrau, Austria. 1806, he passed and Luigi Cherubini, the Italian musical prodigy and composer, was born in 1760, and in 1908, Bernie Green, the American orchestra leader of the Arthur Godfrey Show and the Gary Moore Show, was born in New York. He passed in 1975. Here's the overture from Masquerade, Carl Nielsen. This is Leif Segerstam and the Helsinki Philharmonic Orchestra.

There we had rousing work there from Carl Nielsen from Masquerade, the overture Leif Segerstam conducted the Helsinki Philharmonic Orchestra. During the 18th century, Oper am Ganzenmarkt in Hamburg was the beating heart of the German opera. Reinhard Kaiser was its most dominant figure, mainly considered by contemporaries, including his colleague Georg Philipp Telemann and a young Handel to be the greatest melody writer of his generation, though he's largely forgotten about today. This is the story of the ridiculous Prince Jodelet, Reinhard Kaiser, Academy of Ancient Music, Berlin. It's one of those comedy of errors and mistaken identity.

0: Oh, that ridiculous prince, Yodelet, Yodelay he who? I'm not sure, to be honest with you. Reinhard Kaiser wrote that. It's the Academy of Ancient Music of Berlin. See if I can tempt you to tune into the next piece with a kind of an obscure hint. If he comes around again, I shall call him Two Socks.
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Yeah, every time I see that film, I always love the name Two Socks. That's what the character gave to his wolf friends in the title, Dances with Wolves. Those were the themes. John Barry, Eric Kunzel conducted the Cincinnati Pops Orchestra. I'm Kevin O'Connor. Edvard Grieg's works often call to mind the character of Norwegian folk music. Very nationalistic flavor combined with more conservatory traditions of outsiders like Dvorak and Tchaikovsky, maybe even a little Gabriel Fauré blended in. Grieg's Norwegian dances are inspired directly by mountain melodies, old and new, by Ludwig Matthias Lindemann, Grieg's inspiration for this collection of dances, and the fiddler Ole Bull. Norwegian dance number one, Grieg. It's a duo, Turgion.

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From the Anonymous Lover Overture Symphony. That was written by Chevalier de Saint-Georges. Jean Lemann there conducting Tafel music. I'm Kevin O'Connor, and today, on this date in 1879, was born Margaret Sanger, American nurse, a birth control proponent, and a women's rights advocate. She was born in Corning, New York, and improvisational musician, known mainly in jazz, but kind of an avant-gardist and artist as well. 1942, Oliver Lake. He played saxophone, composed. He was a painter and a poet. He was born in Marianna, Arkansas. Here is the Cobblers on the Heath.

0: That's called The Cobblers on the Heath. Uno Klami composed it, and it was performed there by the Finnish Radio Symphony Orchestra. I'm Kevin O'Connor.
1: Good morning. For Classical KC, I'm Carlos Moreno. Here are some stories from the KCUR 89.3 newsroom. Kansas U.S. Senate candidates face questions about the separation of church and state during a debate this weekend at the state fair. And starting tomorrow, it's going to cost more to park at KCI. There's a chance of thunderstorms today, then sunny skies with a high of 92 degrees. 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
0: The partnership of Georges Bizet and Alphonse Daudet turned out to be a pretty fruitful one. Bizet had been commissioned to write incidental music for Daudet's ballet L'Arlésienne. It turns out the playwright actually had a deep understanding of music, which played well with Bizet. Bizet, meanwhile, had a deep affinity for the story. That story of frustrated love and suicide of a young man with a heartless woman meant for a classic. And it's all in the L'Arlésienne Suite No. 1 by Bizet, and it's coming up.

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1: Good to see you, Frank. I'm happy to be here and happy to be here talking about Classical KC and what it brings to our community.
0: Me too. We hope you're enjoying the music, and we'll be right back to music soon. But first, we need you to think about how you rely on Classical KC to provide a counterbalance to the frantic pace of modern life with music that's essential to your focus and well-being. We know that high-quality commercial-free music is a necessity, not a luxury.
1: Yeah, that's so true. 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
2: was first performed in London, 15th of April, 1738. Set in Persia, modern-day Iran, about 470 BC, very loosely based on Xerxes I of Persia. The opening aria, sung by Xerxes to a plane tree, is set to one of Handel's best-known melodies and often known as his Largo, Handel's Largo, despite being marked Larghetto in the score. Here is the Largo from Xerxes, George Friedrich Handel. It's the Württemberg Chamber Orchestra and James Galway playing the flute.

or Chamber Orchestra, conducted by Jörg Ferber, and again Handel's Zurich Henry. Francis Scott Key finished his Star Spangled Banner in the early morning hours, when else? And 1854 was the first performance of Missa Solemnis by Anton Bruckner in St. Florian, Austria. And 1914, for the trad jazz fans, W.C. Handy copywrote his St. Louis Blues. He copywrote. Does that sound right? It's a Monday. Here's Ares de la Mancha, Federico Torroba with Pepe Romero.

0: Pepe Romero there, playing beautifully in a work called Eres de la Mancha by Federico Torroba. 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
1: Pianist Leif Ove Andsnes is the soloist in Beethoven's Emperor Concerto in a performance from the Leipzig Gewandhaus. Joining him are conductor Sakari Oramo and the Leipzig Gewandhaus Orchestra, who will also perform Debussy's Nocturnes and Grazina Batsevich's Symphony No. 4. I'm Candace Agree. I hope you'll join us for this concert from Leipzig.
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0: Although the quality of the first production of Georges Bizet's L'Arlésienne was high, the audience, it seemed, wasn't so impressed. One description said they'd been bored and even rude. Some complained that Bizet's music was too obtrusive and that it drowned out the dialogue. More than a few showed up expecting a comedy, not the heavy drama it was. Wasn't until the music premiered in a concert form that it started to be appreciated. This is one of them, the suite from L'Arlésienne, Georges Bizet. It's Enrique Batiste with the Mexico City Philharmonic Orchestra. With the Mexico City Philharmonic Orchestra.

0: That was Laura Lizien, Suite Number 1. Georges Bizet composed that, arranged it. Enrique Batiz, the Mexico City Philharmonic Orchestra.
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3: We often hear Samuel Barber's Adagio as a standalone piece for string orchestra, but it began as the slow movement of a string quartet. 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

French composer Jacques Ibert was one of the early 20th century composers to rediscover the wind quintet as a form. As it happens, the trend at the time was neoclassical, so it fit right in, although he only wrote technically one, I guess you could say three short pieces, Jacques Ibert, and that was the Syrinx Quintet. Here is Hungarian Dances, numbers 1 through 3, written by Johannes Brahms, Yvonne Fischer, and the Budapest Festival Orchestra.

0: Music there from Johannes Brahms. Those were the Hungarian Dances numbers 1 through 3. Ivan Fischer conducted the Budapest Festival Orchestra.
1: Good morning. 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Here are some stories from the KCUR 89.3 newsroom. Kansas U.S. Senate candidates face questions about the separation of church and state during a debate this weekend at the state fair. And starting tomorrow, it's going to cost more to park at KCI. There's a chance of thunderstorms today, then sunny skies with a high of 92 degrees. 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
4: It was an all-Richard Strauss program on August 26th when Yannick Nezet-Séguin led the Met Opera Orchestra in Royal Albert Hall for the BBC Proms. Their program included the final scene from Salome, all of Ein Heldenleben, and a suite from Der Rosenkavalier. We'll go with Der Rosenkavalier this morning, an opera that tells the story of a 30-something woman who was unhappy in her marriage, all too aware of the passage of time and nostalgic for how things once were. Good morning. I'm Melissa Owsley, on the way to London in 5 minutes. Let's pull out all the stops with this music from
5: 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Carlos's voice is the one you hear giving headline news and the weather, and he's really here. He's a real person.
1: I do exist on some planes. 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Thank you, David.
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5: I mean, think about the moments when the world seems just too much. And I don't know about you, but for me, those moments seem to be more frequent these days. 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And that's not a bad thing, because it means we are looking to you more and more. So give now. Make it possible with a gift at classicalkc.org. Because it means so much.
1: Yeah, exactly. 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You are securing the continued presence of this restorative soundscape for all Kansas City, right?
5: That's right, Carlos. 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Now take a moment and start or increase that monthly contribution to classicalkc.org. It's simple, it's secure, and you're going to feel great when you give.
1: Yeah, absolutely.
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4: Good news is we're headed to Royal Albert Hall for today's Global Encore, which comes from a recent performance that's all part of the BBC Proms. This time, the conductor, Yannick Nezet-Séguin, who has several orchestras in his realm. He's got an orchestra in Montreal he's been conducting for a long time, the Philadelphia Orchestra, and in New York City, he is the music director at the Metropolitan Opera. That's the orchestra he took with him to London's Royal Albert Hall for this performance from August 26th of the suite drawn from the opera Der Rosenkavalier by Richard Strauss, which Nezet-Séguin describes as a kind of mini opera in its own right. Let's take it from the top.

0: That is how the Met Opera Orchestra started their program at the BBC Proms Royal Albert Hall on Wednesday night, August the 26th. The program, entirely music by Richard Strauss, including Ein Heldenleben in the second half, and the final scene from Salome in the first half. Everything started with that suite drawn from the opera Der Rosenkavalier. The conductor was Yannick Nezet-Séguin. That's our global encore for this Monday morning, and a pleasure to bring you music from the Proms.
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0: Coming up a little later in the hour, Dmitri Shostakovich, inspired by Bach and writing a whole bunch of preludes and fugues for piano. Before we get there, here is a bit of Bach. This is the Orchestral Suite Number 2 in B minor. It's the one that usually has a prominent flute or recorder part, but in this case, that instrument is the trumpet. It's played by Rolf Smedvig, and he's joined by the Scottish Chamber Orchestra with conductor Yahya Ling.

0: Instead of flute or recorder, trumpet had a lot of those solo parts from the Orchestral Suite No. 2 in B minor by Bach. That was Rolf Smedvig with the Scottish Chamber Orchestra, conducted by Yaksha Ling. Coming up in just a moment, Shostakovich under the spell of Bach.
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0: Here is the Prelude and Fugue No. 1 from a collection by Shostakovich. The pianist is Yuliana Avdieva.

0: After judging a piano competition that was part of a major Bach festival, Shostakovich got to work and wrote Preludes and Fugues of his own for piano. That was the first one played by Yuliana Avdieva.
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0: Joaquin Rodrigo liked the idea of connecting Spain's cultural heritage to the present time. When he composed, he would look for ways to build musical bridges. In 1952, when he was asked to write a harp concerto, he looked back to a tradition dating from the early Renaissance. He starts the piece by painting a picture of a strolling band of student musicians. At first, you get the sense that they're marching along, and later on, when they're having a lively conversation, we get to listen in. I'm Melissa Owsley with Rodrigo's Music in about 25 minutes. 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

By Reinhold Gleier, Russian composer, that was the fourth movement of his Symphony No. 1 in E-flat major, an early work, performed there by the Slovak Philharmonic Orchestra. Stefan Gusenhauer was the conductor, and if you liked the way that sounded, go to yourclassical.org and scroll down to Daily Download. 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Here's music by another Russian composer, better known than Gleier, Peter Tchaikovsky, and the opening of his Serenade for Strings with strings of the Czech Philharmonic under Semyon Bychkov.

0: The opening movement from the Serenade for Strings by Peter Tchaikovsky, strings of the Czech Philharmonic Orchestra, led there by Semyon Bychkov.
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0: Joaquin Rodrigo wrote some pieces for guitar and orchestra, best remembered for his Concierto de Aranjuez, A Fantasy for a Gentleman. But today I have in mind another concerto for an instrument that you pluck. That would be the harp and his Concerto Serenade. Here's Catherine Michel and the Monte Carlo National Opera Orchestra.

0: That was composed in the 1950s by Joaquin Rodrigo, his Concierto Serenade, basically a harp concerto. Catherine Michelle was joined by the Monte Carlo National Opera Orchestra. Coming up in just a moment, a piano piece by Enrique Granado. Some of his compositions sound like they're basically written out improvisation, and apparently, by his own account, his greatest music often emerged in the white heat of inspiration when he was at the piano and he would write his music straight out, virtually, in its final version. One of his piano pieces coming up in a moment.
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0: From the collection Goyescas by Enrique Granados, that was The Flatterers. The pianist was Shiyin Wang. I'm Melissa Owsley. Thanks a lot for joining me this hour.
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0: In 1879, the owners of a fashionable club in the city of Prague were looking for a way to celebrate their 30th anniversary. Just after Christmas, there was to be a ball, and organizers decided to approach some of Prague's leading composers. Right at the top of that list was Dvorak, who must have enjoyed thinking back to the days when he played viola in the city's dance bands and theater orchestras. It's also where he met his future wife. Dvorak's Prague Waltzes are coming up in just a few minutes. This music is by the Czech cellist.
1: We'll get you back to the great music we have all the time here on Classical KC in just a moment. Right now, though, we're asking you to think about how Classical KC operates as a completely open and free concert hall accessible to anyone in Kansas City anytime. I'm Brian Ellison, along with my friend and colleague Lori Arbor from KCUR. Hey, Lori.
2: Hey, Brian. 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
1: And here's the thing, Lori. 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
2: And when you do that, keep in mind that we've got a $10,000 matching challenge fund that's provided by a generous group of Classical KC donors. 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The total elimination of federal funding means that highlighting local and emerging artists is now 100% grassroots, and that includes your support. 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
2: I love that, you know, because not only are there stories clearly in things like operas and art songs, et cetera, but stories behind certain symphonies and certain concertos, and the fact that the announcers on Classical KC share those stories behind how the music came to be.
1: And you're a musician yourself, as well as someone who spent time in classical radio. I mean, you've told some of those stories.
2: That's right. You know, I'm an alumnus of the conservatory at UMKC. I love that UMKC has has music right here on this station. And I sang with the Lyric Opera for a number of seasons. And so, yes, telling those stories, there's such a rich history of that in classical music in general.
1: So Classical KC occupies a really important space in the community because it's helping tell those stories. It's serving people like Lori who know a lot about the music on the radio, but it's also serving every person who is touched in some way by those stories and by the sounds from those instruments and voices. 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And thank you

19th of September, and Music of Mozart is coming up later in the hour, his last symphony. That's the one known as the Jupiter Symphony. Right now, a collection of waltzes by Dvorak. Here's Antal Dorati and the Detroit Symphony in Dvorak's Prague Waltzes.

That was how Dvorak helped the owners of a fashionable club in Prague celebrate their 30th anniversary. He was one of several composers commissioned to write music for a ball, and he wrote what's now known as his Prague Waltzes. That was Antal Doraty conducting the Detroit Symphony Orchestra. Here is a single waltz. It's for solo piano by Maria Szymanowska, and it's played by Patricia Mazzola.

0: A Waltz in E-flat by Maria Szymanowska. That was Patrizio Mazzola.
1: 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I'm Steve Seal. That's coming up on APM Symphony Cast. 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
0: By the time Mozart wrote his last symphony, people had become interested in other composers, and he was at a low point in his personal life. Money worries had something to do with that. He'd also recently lost a newborn daughter. But Mozart was determined to explore uncharted territory, perhaps even try something revolutionary in his music. And I would say he comes pretty close in the final movement of what's known as his Jupiter Symphony, the Symphony No. 41. That's when he weaves together two or more different melodies simultaneously, very much like a Bach fugue. So in a way, he is looking forward and backward at the same time. You'll have to wait 20-plus minutes to hear that, but it's worth the wait. Here's Günter Wann and a North German Radio Symphony.

0: Mozart gets a lot of mileage out of the four notes that start the last movement of his Jupiter Symphony, the piece you just heard. Not only are they repeated many times, they also get transposed to higher and lower notes, they're turned upside down, they're played backwards, and they get mixed in with other material. Word is that Mozart was revisiting some of the three-part inventions by Bach when he wrote this symphony, and that got him heading down the path of building a fugue into his finale. You heard the North German Radio Symphony under Günter Wand in Mozart's Symphony No. 41, The Jupiter.
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0: If you look up the name Ruth Gipps, that's G-I-P-P-S, you'll see pictures of a woman conducting. She was also a composer, an oboist, a pianist, and an educator. Here is the third movement from the Oboe Concerto by Ruth Gipps with Juliana Koch as soloist.

0: Juliana Koch played the last movement from the Oboe Concerto by Ruth Gibbs with the BBC Philharmonic Orchestra.
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The idea of music imitating art doesn't get much more literal than in pictures at an exhibition by Mussorgsky. It was composed after the loss of a good friend who was an artist, and what he did was to imagine roving through an exhibition of his friend's paintings. If you use your imagination, you can almost see those paintings as well. In this particular one, children are dancing around like canary chicks, enclosed in eggs, which are like suits of armor. I'm Melissa Owsley with Mussorgsky's exhibit, coming up in about 20 minutes.

0: Hi, I'm Frank Byrne, host of From the Archives on Classical KC, and I'm here with Suzanne Hogan. KC, you are a podcast producer, host, and an avid fan of Classical KC. Hey, Suzanne.
1: Hey, yes, I love listening to Classical KC. I'm so thrilled to be here.
0: Well, we have more music in just a moment on 91.9 Classical KC, but first, an important question. Can you remember the first time you heard a piece of classical music that truly moved you? I remember for myself, it was a 45 RPM record of the Chopin Heroic Polonaise, and I used to listen to that while I did housework as a kid. Take yourself back to that moment of discovery, of connection, of something timeless and profound. This is what Classical KC strives to do every day for listeners of all ages in Kansas City and beyond.
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2: Ballet by Jean-Philippe Rameau. It's called The Temple of Glory. The libretto is by Voltaire, and the story centers around admission qualifications to an allegorical temple of glory. It was first performed at Versailles, and it's quite likely that King Louis XV was in the audience for one of those early performances, perhaps, or no doubt, anticipating his own certain entry. Here's the Philharmonia Baroque Orchestra, led by Nicholas McGeagan.

Imagine yourself at Versailles for that one. That was music that was composed by Jean-Philippe Rameau and probably first performed there from The Temple of Glory, an opera ballet. You heard the Philharmonia Baroque Orchestra conducted by Nicholas McGeegan. 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Amanda Ira Aldridge was also known as Montagu Ring. She was a British opera singer and teacher who composed many love songs, and in this case, a dance for piano. Here's Rochelle Sennett.

0: Rochelle Sennett played one of the dances from a suite of five by Montagu Ring.
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0: When Modest Mussorgsky lost his friend Victor Hartman, he was devastated. Hartman was an accomplished artist, and his sudden death was a shock to many people. In Mussorgsky's case, he poured his grief into what's become one of his best-known creations, called Pictures at an Exhibition. It imagines the composer roving through an exhibition of Hartman's work, and you can almost see some of those pictures. With the promenade that comes back between each one, you can hear how Mussorgsky's pace changes. Sometimes I can even feel him moving in to get a closer look at a picture. Here is his work with A.G. Owe and the Minnesota Orchestra. The principal trumpet is Manny Laureano.

0: And by the way, that was originally for piano solo, pictures at an exhibition by Mussorgsky, as orchestrated many years later by Ravel in that last section, The Great Gate of Kyiv. He has this massive instrumentation with pealing bells. The Minnesota Orchestra, led there by A.G. Owe.
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0: The Sinfonia from a production called Olympiad. The music provided by Giovanni Pergolesi and performed there by the St. Cecilia Orchestra. The conductor was Myung-Hwan Chung. I'm Melissa Owsley.
1: In his early 30s, Richard Strauss wrote a piece in celebration of a hero. That hero was Richard Strauss. On the next Chicago Symphony Orchestra program, Klaus Mäkelä conducts Strauss's Ein Heldenleben, A Hero's Life, plus music by Sibelius. 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
0: George Thompson was a passionate folk song collector from Scotland. So passionate that he worried some of the folk melodies of his home country would fall into oblivion. At one point, he went so far as to ask Beethoven to compose 6 sonatas about Scottish melodies. Although that project was never carried out, it was the start of a robust business relationship. Beethoven then came up with a counteroffer of piano variations on 2 English folk songs, God Save the King and this one, Rule Britannia. It's on the way in just a few minutes. I'm Melissa Owsley. Let's start the hour with the opening.
4: We hope you're enjoying the music on Classical KC. I'm Frank Byrne, host of From the Archives, and I'm here with Geneviève Desmarteaux, our Director of Audience Development. Hello.
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0: His third symphony, when he wrote variations on two English national songs. About 10 years later, he used the themes again in his wildly popular at the time, practically forgotten now, Wellington's Victory. Now, one set of variations is based on, well, I bet you can guess the tune, so I'll just let you listen and see how these variations unfold. The pianist is Olli Mustonen.

That was a set of variations on Rule Britannia by Thomas Arne. Beethoven wrote the variations. He also wrote a set on God Save the King or Queen. You heard pianist Olli Mustonen. This music, A March, is by Francis Johnson, born in Pennsylvania. In 1792, he played the trumpet and the violin. He wrote dance-inspired music, and he was especially good at writing marches.

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0: Nicholas Harnoncourt grew up in a family where music making in the home happened every day. There were 7 kids, and almost all of them played an instrument. Nicholas played the cello. Harnoncourt was barely a teenager when he fell in love with Franz Schubert's chamber music, and later, as a conductor, he took a closer look at all of the symphonies, not just the famous ones. Here's Harnoncourt and the Berlin Philharmonic Orchestra in Schubert's Symphony No. 5 in B-flat.

0: That was Nicholas Harnoncourt with the Berlin Philharmonic playing Schubert, the Symphony No. 5 in B-flat major.
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3: We often hear Samuel Barber's Adagio as a standalone piece for string orchestra, but it began as the slow movement of a string quartet. 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
0: Christopher Parkening was 11 when he started playing the guitar under the watchful eye of his father. Dad, Parkening says, was very disciplined. He said, if you want to play, you have to get up at 5 each morning, start practicing at 5:30, at 7, your mother will have breakfast for you, and then at 7:30, you head to school. When you get home, you need to practice another hour and a half. Tough love approach, but it worked fairly well. Here is Parkening and the Academy of St. Martin in the Fields in a concerto by Vivaldi.

0: Iona Brown led the Academy of St. Martin in the Fields. Christopher Parkening was the guitar player in that concerto by Vivaldi. I'm Melissa Owsley. Thank you for your company today.
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4: While Mozart didn't invent four-hand piano music, he is the reason anyone kept writing for them. Wolfgang and his sister Nannerl toured Europe as kids, both parked at one keyboard, turning close quarters into a headline act. There's no polite distance in that arrangement. Your hands duck under theirs over and under, mid-phrase, fighting for the same 88 keys. It's a surefire way to learn someone's timing by learning where their elbows go. Stay close, a piano sonata for four hands by Mozart is just 20 minutes ahead.

0: I'm Sam Wiseman with you here on 91.9 Classical KC. Melissa Owsley is one of the friendly and knowledgeable voices you hear regularly on Classical KC, and I'm happy to be speaking with her right now on Classical KC. Melissa, thanks for being with me.
1: Thank you so much for having me, Sam. It's a pleasure to be here.
0: So you grew up in the New York City area, and you're a graduate of the Eastman School of Music. But then you sort of started your radio journey down the road in Wichita, Kansas. And you say in your bio that you stumbled into broadcasting, but clearly it stuck. What inspired you early on about this listener-supported public media format?
1: Well, I have to confess, Sam, that early on I didn't know a thing about listener support. Growing up in New York City or near New York City, it was a commercial classical station that I had access to. And really, as a kid, I listened to a lot of rock and roll. But when I was in college and then moved to Kansas to hang out with my soon-to-be husband, he sort of explained public radio to me, and also that you could hear a lot of classical music and great news and information on public radio stations. So I was like, okay, what next? And he said, well, the other thing about it is that it's supported by the people who listen. And that concept is kind of foreign to a lot of people who haven't experienced it before. But once you get the idea, it is really something to embrace, the idea that you, the person listening today to Classical KC, can support the music that you hear on this station by becoming a member. And you just decide how much you'd like to give. I mean, what's wrong with that, right?
0: It's a beautiful format indeed. And there aren't many things that you get to decide what amount you give towards it. But that, as you said, that's a beautiful thing about this public radio format. You know, the folks that listen to you, Melissa, regularly on Classical KC, they're listeners. But this is one of those times of year that we come to you, the listener, and ask you to step forward from just being a listener to being a member, a financial supporter of Classical KC. You can become a vital part of the Classical KC family. And we only exist because of your passion for this music and your generosity. And you can give right now at classicalkc.org. What are some maybe favorite reactions from listeners that you've had during these membership drives?
1: I think a really common reaction is the connection that music provides to our listeners to something in their lives. And oftentimes it's a memory of something from their childhood, or it's a connection to maybe a parent or grandparent who's no longer around. 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Those are the things that we tend to hear over and over again from our listeners who make that decision and become members.
0: And we need to hear from you right now. 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
1: Absolutely. And you think of all the times you listen to classical music on this station. And as you listen in the future, especially if you're becoming a member for the very first time, you're going to feel better knowing that you've done your part, that you've pitched in, that you've done what you can, and you decide how much to give. It doesn't need to be something that overextends you, but that monthly installment, perhaps, or an annual gift really makes a difference, and you'll feel better when you give. And also, you know, if you have a stressful commute in the morning, or if you find inspiration during the day, whatever the music is doing for you, you'll make that deeper connection when you become a member of Classical KC. I can pretty much guarantee it.
0: Yes, it's true. It feels great to give, and we need to hear from you right now at classicalkc.org. And again, choose an amount that's right for you. Perhaps it's at the dollar a day level. That's very reasonable for many folks listening right now. So if you're one of those folks, and it's very easy and it's very safe and secure, we want to hear from you right now at classicalkc.org. Melissa, thanks so much.
1: A pleasure, Sam. Thanks for having me.
2: This may be the first name that enters your mind when you think of minimalist music. And Ludovico Einaudi entered the scene with his 1995 breakthrough release, Le Onde. That's The Waves, an album full of compositions that'll give you the sense of just floating along on a gentle ebb and flow. This one's called Passaggio.

Jacques Amon, piano, and Daniel Hope playing the violin, Passaggio, written by Ludovico Einaudi. This next opera is a tale of missed opportunities, regret, and the emotional cost of pride. Eugene Onegin is about a jaded aristocrat who rejects the love of a sincere young woman, Tatiana. And after causing a friend's death in a duel and years of regret, he falls for Tatiana too late. She's already married and rejects him, just as he once did to her. And you thought online dating was tough.

0: The Waltz from Eugene Onegin, written by Tchaikovsky. That was Eric Kunzel conducting the Cincinnati Pops Orchestra. Stay with me in just a moment. Alexander Rabinovich and Martha Argerich get close on the piano bench.
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0: Hi, I'm Scott Blankenship. By the time Mozart wrote this piano sonata for four hands, the genre had picked up its own etiquette. The primo part carried the higher, more melodic lines, and secundo was anchored in the bass from the left-hand seat. Mozart dedicated this particular sonata to two sisters, Babette and Nanette, which suggests that he was writing for two specific people as much for the instrument. Sort of a tricky kind of duet here because you can't see your partner's face, only their hands, and you're trusting them to clear out of the way before you get there.

0: A piano sonata for four hands in C major, composed by Mozart with Martha Argerich and Alexander Rabinovich, sharing one stool at one piano.
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3: Pianist Leif Ove Andsnes is the soloist in Beethoven's Emperor Concerto in a performance from the Leipzig Gewandhaus. Joining him are conductor Sakari Oramo and the Leipzig Gewandhaus Orchestra, who will also perform Debussy's Nocturnes and Grazina Vatsevich's Symphony No. 4. I'm Candace Agree. I hope you'll join us for this concert from Leipzig.
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0: Mozart's four-hand sonatas are absolute music. There's no story, no place, just two players sharing one keyboard. Freddie Groffé gives you the opposite next. Cloudburst from his Grand Canyon suite drops you into a specific desert sky, that being the Grand Canyon, with thunderheads building until the storm finally breaks. Here's Maurice Abravanel conducting the Utah Symphony Orchestra.

A stormy movement from the Grand Canyon Suite by Ferdy Groffet. That was Cloudburst, with Maurice Abravanel conducting the Utah Symphony Orchestra. Time for one more here to finish up the hour with Yannick Nézet-Séguin conducting the Philadelphia Orchestra with the finale from the Symphony No. 4 by Florence Price.

0: From the Symphony No. 4 by Florence Price, that was the finale. The Philadelphia Orchestra in that recording, led by Yannick Nézet-Séguin. I'm Scott Blankenship. Thanks for your company.
1: This is Classical KC. I'm Nomi Nujiadeen with an update from the KCUR newsroom. The Kansas City Clay Guild's new building opened this weekend. It nearly quadruples the size of its former location in Waldo to 18,000 square feet in Midtown. Tonight, expect a low near 79 and partly cloudy skies. The National Weather Service is predicting 1 to 2 inches of rainfall in the metro over the next few days, with a slight risk of flooding. There is a slight risk of thunderstorms tonight. 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
0: This music was very influential for its time. Les Preludes by Franz Liszt. In his own era, he was quite the table shaker in the music world. Just imagine coming up with the idea that you could have a symphony that tells a story in one movement with no pauses in the action. Now you may shrug your shoulders and think, well, that's no big deal. But for the time, it was. Stay with me. You'll hear Kurt Mazur lead the Gewandhaus Orchestra of Leipzig in just 30 minutes.
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5: Great music all the time here on Classical KC. I'm Frank Byrne, host of From the Archives on Classical KC, and I'm here with Suzanne Hogan of KCUR Studios, a brilliant podcast host and producer. Hey, Suzanne.
6: Hey, Frank. 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
5: Well, we have more music coming up very soon, but right now we are asking you to think about how Classical KC operates as a completely open and free concert hall. 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
6: 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And we believe that everyone deserves access to this classical music that we know you're enjoying. 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
5: 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And thank you.

Wagner's Tannhäuser Overture is just a few moments ahead. It opens low and hymn-like before the full orchestra erupts into sensuous chaos. But first, Long Long offers something a bit more sparse, shall we say, by Johann Sebastian Bach.

Long Long, playing the Prelude and Fugue No. 1 from the Well-Tempered Clavier, Book 1, by Johann Sebastian Bach. Now, from that simple and contained work by Bach, here's something a little more full-bodied. Richard Wagner's Tannhäuser Overture opens with low brass carrying a hymn of devotion just before the strings and the wind pull it all toward the opera's real conflict, the one between sacred restraint and earthly desire. Here's Maris Janssens conducting the Oslo Philharmonic Orchestra.

Richard Wagner's Tannhäuser Overture with Maris Janssens conducting the Oslo Philharmonic Orchestra. How about some free music? You can always download free MP3s from yourclassical.org. 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And there's also music by Gabriel Fauré and even The Lark Ascending by Rafe Vaughan Williams. It's all at yourclassical.org.

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2: Hi, I'm Scott Blankenship with music by Teresa Carreño. This is Mi Teresita, Little Waltz, with Irene Delgado Jimenez conducting the Vienna Radio Symphony Orchestra, and Esther Abrami is the violin soloist.

Well, that's downright lovely, isn't it? Little Waltz by Teresa Carreño, with Irene Delgado Jimenez conducting the Vienna Radio Symphony Orchestra, and Esther Abrami was the violin soloist. Without the symphonic poems of Franz Liszt, there are so many other programmatic pieces that came along after that simply wouldn't exist, or would exist in a different form. Composers like Strauss, Smetana, Tchaikovsky, and more all owe a debt of gratitude to Franz Liszt. But times change, thankfully. Just look around you at the way things are now versus back then, because today you might think it's crazy that people used to treat this as so controversial. Makes you wonder about the future, too, and what people will think when they look back at this time in our history. Here's The Preludes by Franz Liszt, with Kurt Mazur conducting the Gewandhaus Orchestra of Leipzig.

0: Quite an influential piece of music for the era. That's by Franz Liszt, Les Preludes. Kurt Masur, conducting the Gewandhaus Orchestra of Leipzig.
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3: We often hear Samuel Barber's Adagio as a standalone piece for string orchestra, but it began as the slow movement of a string quartet. On its own, the Adagio is so simple, so profound, and somehow so much more poignant in the context of the entire quartet. We'll hear it on the next performance today from 8 p.m. This evening from 5 to 7 on Classical KC.
0: Hi, I'm Scott Blankenship with a different sound from the same era as Franz Liszt. Frédéric Chopin and Liszt were contemporaries in Paris in the 1830s and 40s. They knew each other, moved in the same circles. You could say they were friends. Both revolutionized piano technique, but they wanted almost opposite things from the instrument. Chopin wrote almost exclusively for solo piano and treated the keyboard as an intimate singing instrument. His melodies breathe like a human voice,

It's called The Aeolian Harp, the Etude No. 1 by Frédéric Chopin, with Garrick Olson playing the piano. Once Frédéric Chopin wrote some variations on La Ci Darem La Mano from Don Giovanni when he was 17. That caused Robert Schumann to say, "Hats off, gentlemen, a genius." Well, Franz Danzi did it first. Schumann was evidently unavailable for comment on this one.

0: A Fantasy on Mozart's La Ci Darem Lamano by Franz Danzi. That was Jörg Fairbair conducting the Württemberg Chamber Orchestra and Sabina Meyer doing a bang-up job there with the clarinet. I'm Scott Blankenship. Thanks for your company.
1: This is Classical KC. I'm Nomi Nujiadine with an update from the KCUR newsroom. The Kansas City Clay Guild's new building opened this weekend. It nearly quadruples the size of its former location in Waldo to 18,000 square feet in Midtown. Tonight, expect a low near 79 and partly cloudy skies. The National Weather Service is predicting 1 to 2 inches of rainfall in the metro over the next few days, with a slight risk of flooding. There is a slight risk of thunderstorms tonight. 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
4: From APM, American Public Media, this is Performance Today. I'm Valerie Kaler. Pianist Alexandre Kantarov has a newish piece in his concerto repertoire, the Concerto No. 3 by Sergei Prokofiev. He says it's challenging to learn, partly because of the physicality it requires. The pianist has to move up and down the keyboard, crossing hands, leaping, twisting. Part of the process is literally learning where your body needs to be. He said there are 1,000 ways to do it, but each pianist has to figure out what works for their body. And, he says, there's some stuff you can't know until you're on stage with the orchestra. We'll hear just that from a concert in Geneva ahead.
2: We hope you enjoyed that hour of great music here on 91.9 Classical KC. And there's another one coming in right up. I'm Sam Wiseman, the production director here at Classical KC, joined by music lover, podcast producer, and host Mackenzie Martin. What's up, Mackenzie?
5: Hey, Sam. I'm so excited to be here to talk about Classical KC.
2: Yeah, I mean, we were talking earlier about this community in Kansas City. There's so much cool stuff going on. We live here in Kansas City. 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Obviously, I'm a little biased, but I think it makes this place so much better, this community so much better in which we live. So we want to hear from you right now at classicalkc.org, and I guarantee you'll feel awesome when you support the station.
5: Yeah, I totally agree. And I'm not from Kansas City. I think a lot of us in Kansas City are transplants, and it's times like that when you really realize how important services are like this. You know, you come to a new city, you're trying to meet people, you're trying to find out where the classical music shows are, where are your classical musical people, you know, where should you be on the weekend? And services like this are incredible for people that are new to town or maybe just looking to expand their social networks, looking to relax, looking for a good time on a weekend. It's so important that places like Classical KC are going through and they're telling us where the concerts are and introducing us to people that are in the industry and these big new ideas and all of that kind of stuff. I don't know how people come to Kansas City and find that stuff without services like this. It is so special to hear music that was programmed by a human because my understanding is that a lot of radio stations aren't programmed by humans anymore.
2: Yeah, it's becoming the norm, and especially in commercial radio, where music is chosen by AI algorithm-based, you know, machine who's choosing music. But public media like Classical KC is human curated, human presented, and it features human performances, and that needs to be supported at classicalkc.org. And your gift today, your contribution at classicalkc.org right now will be matched dollar for dollar up to $10,000 thanks to a generous group of Classical KC donors.
5: And I think it's also kind of voting with your dollars to support human art and humans choosing these playlists and not just catering to what robots think we want to hear. You know, it's someone that has a point of view and is choosing local concerts that are affiliated with places like the UMKC Conservatory or William Jewell. You know, that's so incredibly special and local to highlight those places. And that is only going to be found on a service like Classical KC. So it is so, so important that you go online to classicalkc.org and that you name your amount. And it's also great because right now we've got this really generous match going on. Thanks to this group of Classical KC donors, your gift today will be matched dollar for dollar up to $10,000, which is incredible.
2: Yeah, that match is for this week, and we need to hear from you right now. It's critical that you go to classicalkc.org and make a contribution and have that contribution matched up to $10,000. It really would have a huge impact on the service that we're able to provide. And we know that this is a value to you. You're listening right now. It's a part of your life. So put a value on that and have that contribution doubled right now at classicalkc.org. We're going to get back to the music in just a second. But again, just think about, you know, this community connection, this community support that we need here at Classical KC. It's vital to support the things that you care about in this day and age and the things that you care about in your own community, which we know is Classical KC because you're listening right now. So go to classicalkc.org and make a gift. It's very easy. It's very quick, safe, and secure.
5: So easy.
2: Yes, it just takes like, what do you think, 90 seconds?
5: Maybe not even, 30 seconds if you feel confident that just put a high number in there, whatever you want, and just hit submit.
2: The cell phone quick draw donation challenge is what we're going to have. So go to classicalkc.org and have that gift matched. And again, enjoy the music. Coming up here in just a moment, and you'll feel awesome knowing that you helped to make it happen.
5: Thank you.

From APM, American Public Media, this is Performance Today, taking you to concerts around the world. I'm Valerie Kaler. In May of 1959, President Eisenhower lifted the first ceremonial shovel of dirt, and crews started breaking ground on what would become the Lincoln Center for the Performing Arts. Lincoln Center opened in 1962, bringing some of America's greatest arts institutions together on a single campus. Philharmonic Hall, later renamed Avery Fisher Hall and then David Geffen Hall, was the first structure to open. Other buildings followed. New York State Theater, used by New York City Ballet and New York City Opera and Music Theater of Lincoln Center. And then a building that housed two theaters and performing arts materials from the New York Public Library. And then the Metropolitan Opera House. The final structure was a complex that contained the Juilliard School and Alice Tully Hall. Notable thing about Alice Tully Hall, purpose-built for chamber music. It opened on September 11, 1969, with a brand new ensemble called the Chamber Music Society of Lincoln Center. Today, that group has a roster of more than 140 musicians from around the world. They form and reform in various groupings for concerts and educational activities at home in New York and tours across the country and internationally. In April of this year, the group brought an all-star lineup to the University of Georgia for a concert featuring several configurations of players, including a couple pieces for two violins, Richard Lynn and Chad Hoops. Here they are playing a duo by Giovanni Battista Viotti at Ramsey Concert Hall in Athens.

Violinists Richard Lynn and Chad Hoops there with a duo by Giovanni Viotti. They played that at a recent concert at the University of Georgia during a road trip with their colleagues from the Chamber Music Society of Lincoln Center. That society, founded in 1969, committed to bringing chamber music of the highest quality to audiences everywhere. Their home, the Lincoln Center in Manhattan, was described by its first director, composer William Schumann, who said, "It offers qualities which illuminate and give meaning to our lives, those special qualities of perfection, nobility, and splendor, which only the arts can give."

0: In a moment, a wordless folk story from Haiti. 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
0: Even though the majority of her music has been lost, 20th century composer and arts promoter Lina Maton-Blanchet made a lasting impact on Haiti's music and cultural scene. Blanchet was born in Port-au-Prince in 1903, trained as a pianist in the Western classical tradition, became a piano teacher. In the late 1930s, she became intrigued by the resurgence of vodou in her country, and she attended a ceremonial performance. She transcribed some of the ceremonial music and incorporated those songs into her piano lessons to share with others. Blanchet began to travel the country, collecting folk tunes and Creole songs. She used those melodies as the basis for her own works. And she founded choirs that went against societal expectations. They performed Haitian-themed music in Creole. And in 1941, one of her groups even toured the east coast of the U.S., sharing music and dance inspired by Haitian vodou. Never one to stay idle, Blanchet founded the National Folklore Troupe in 1947, became the first director of the National Conservatory of Haiti, and she continued teaching and performing until her death in 1994. Only a handful of her own compositions remain, including this short piece for wind quintet. This is A Haitian Tale by Lina Maton-Blanchet.

0: A Haitian Tale, written by 20th century Haitian composer and ethnographer Lina Mouton-Blanchet, one of the very few pieces of hers that still exists today. We heard it played by Imani Wins in Syracuse, New York, that concert presented by the Syracuse Friends of Chamber Music. Lina Mouton-Blanchet was especially interested in folklore and traditional songs. As a composer and choral director, she incorporated music and dance from Haitian Vodou traditions into her performances, too. She founded several folklore troupes and was a mentor for many Haitian performers. Lina Mouton-Blanchet died in 1994. In a moment, a trance state for piano and orchestra. This is Performance Today from APM.
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3: 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On the next Chicago Symphony Orchestra program, Klaus Mäkelä conducts Strauss's Ein Heldenleben, A Hero's Life, plus music by Sibelius. 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
0: French pianist Alexandre Cantarol says the piece we're about to hear is one of the most difficult concertos to learn. But not in the way, say, Rachmaninoff is difficult. With Rachmaninoff and Chopin and other challenging concertos, Cantarol says you can still identify the structure, spot the tricky areas, etc. But with Prokofiev 3, he says the hands are as if they were in the void. There are repeated patterns, hands moving in parallel and in opposition, crossing hands. And part of learning the piece is figuring out the correct physical position to be in and what fingerings might work. Cantarol says there are thousands of possible solutions, so every pianist has to figure out what works for their body. He points to the opening specifically as a danger zone. It is a slow burn start that picks up speed, and when the pianist enters, they need to be spot on with articulation, tempo, sense of direction, energy. Once you're in the trance, he says, everything falls into place. But getting into the trance is the hard part. Now, I listened to the beginning of this performance over and over again because the way it unfolds is so smooth and seamless. Color me entranced. Alexandre Cantarol solos with the orchestra of the Suisse Romande, conducted by Simone Young, in the Piano Concerto No. 3 by Sergei Prokofiev.

A piece that pianist Alexandre Cantarel says is a mix between almost naive lyricism and pronounced modernism. Sergei Prokofiev's Piano Concerto No. 3. That concert from Victoria Hall in Geneva, Switzerland, featured Cantarel soloing, with Simone Young conducting the orchestra of the Suisse Romande. In a recent interview with Filarmonica La Scala, Cantarel was asked, when you open a new score, where do you start, with your head or with emotion? He said for him, quote, technique and emotion are inseparable. Basically, he said technique is what enables you to bring to life what you've imagined in your head. As of the performance we just heard, Cantarel had only been performing Prokofiev 3 for 3 months. He says there are many things about the concerto he's still figuring out. Looking forward to hearing how his relationship with this work continues to evolve. Pianist Alexandre Cantarel.

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1: This is Classical KC. I'm Nomeen Ujiadine with an update from the KCUR newsroom. The Kansas City Clay Guild's new building opened this weekend. It nearly quadruples the size of its former location in Waldo to 18,000 square feet in Midtown. Tonight, expect a low near 79 and partly cloudy skies. The National Weather Service is predicting 1 to 2 inches of rainfall in the metro over the next few days, with a slight risk of flooding. There is a slight risk of thunderstorms tonight. 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
0: From APM, American Public Media, this is Performance Today. I'm Valerie Kaler. Claudius is not a good guy. He murders his own brother, the King of Denmark, steals the throne and the king's wife. The king's son, Hamlet, plots his revenge, but doesn't rush into it. He watches and waits, pretends to be insane to seem less a threat. Shakespeare's play is grim from the get-go, and it gets darker and more murderous with every scene. Dmitri Shostakovich wrote this music for a 1964 film version of Hamlet. Black and white, very stark, very bleak. We've got selections from the Hamlet film score on the way this hour.
4: 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I'm Frank Byrne, host of From the Archives on Classical KC, and I'm here with Suzanne Hogan, a fabulous podcast host and producer for KCUR Studios. Hello, Suzanne.
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5: 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You know, the permanent elimination of federal funding demands now that we completely rebuild our long-term operating budget and structure from the ground up and move from mere stability to growth. Just think about that. Think about the possibilities. You're building a secure operational bridge over the current institutional funding deficit.
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From APM, American Public Media, this is Performance Today. I'm Valerie Kaler. Glad to have you here for today's musical adventures and discoveries. What does it feel like to enter a completely unknown environment?

Is there a thrill in being surrounded by the strange, the unfamiliar? A rush of uncertainty and possibility tingling through your body? Maybe an impulse arises to acclimate to the new surroundings. While it's often possible to fuse and harmonize, there's still a chance of discord and disconnect, that you and the new environment will not be a perfect fit. Sometimes the goal becomes not to assimilate, but rather to accept and acknowledge the parts that cannot easily fit together, that can't be reconciled. Eleanor Alberga wrote this next piece with those ideas in mind. Arriving in a strange environment, attempting to fuse unrelated concepts, and ultimately accepting the irreconcilable. It's called The Wild Blue Yonder. Violinist Miranda Cuxon and pianist Blair McMillan in concert at the Isabella Stewart Gardner Museum in Boston.

0: The Wild Blue Yonder, written in 1995 by Eleanor Alberga. We heard it from a recent concert at the Isabella Stewart Gardner Museum in Boston, Massachusetts. Miranda Cuxon played violin, Blair McMillan at the piano. Eleanor Alberga found her way to composition through the world of dance. She was the pianist for a dance company and started to improvise with the dancers. This led to her writing her own pieces, and she began to believe she could be a composer. Alberga says at first she was concerned about whether her work sounded modern enough. But now, she says, quote, "I've decided to hell with everybody. I will write what I want to write. And if people are interested, good. If they're not, well, I don't care." This write-from-the-heart approach is working for Alberga. She's in high demand for original commissions all around the world. In a moment, Shostakovich repeats himself with Shakespeare, first as farce, then as tragedy. This is Performance Today from APM.
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0: Dmitri Shostakovich turned his attention to Hamlet not once, but twice. In 1932, provocative director Nikolai Akimov was hoping for a scandal in Moscow with his modern take on Shakespeare's tragedy, turning it into a satire. It careened between pompous and slapstick, and the incidental music written for the production by 26-year-old Shostakovich did the same. When Shostakovich revisited Hamlet 3 decades later for a 1964 film score, the music wasn't darkly comical anymore. It was straight up dark. It tells the story of the Danish king, his wife Gertrude, his treacherous brother Claudius, with Prince Hamlet navigating betrayal, a desire for vengeance, love, and madness, which may or may not be an act. Here are a few selections from the score that Shostakovich wrote for that Hamlet movie. Elim Chan conducting the Basel Symphony Orchestra in Basel, Switzerland.

You know, the final duel in Shakespeare's Hamlet was never meant to be a fair fight between Hamlet and Laertes. A poisoned sword and a goblet of poisoned wine do their job, and then some. By the end of the duel, not only are Hamlet and Laertes dead, but so are Claudius and Gertrude. They don't call it a tragedy for nothing. We just heard selections from a film score written by Dmitri Shostakovich in 1964 for a movie version of Hamlet. Elim Chan led the Basel Symphony Orchestra in Basel, Switzerland.

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0: When I listen to some of the more iconic pieces of classical music, sometimes it feels like they've always been there. It's kind of hard to wrap my head around the fact that there was a time when this music did not exist, that an actual human being sat down, had to think it up, and write it down. And I can't help but wonder if, in those moments when composers have created pieces that become immortal in our culture, if they knew at the time that they had done something special. In the case of the music we're about to hear, it seems that 26-year-old American composer Samuel Barber did know. He wrote the piece that became known as the Adagio for Strings, as a movement in a larger work, a string quartet. In a letter to a friend, he said, "I've just finished the slow movement of my quartet today. It's a knockout." That middle movement, the Adagio, from the string quartet by Samuel Barber, is now played far more often as a standalone piece, kind of eclipses the other two movements. But let's hear it in context within the whole quartet. Here's the Viano String Quartet at Music at Menlo, playing the string quartet by Samuel Barber.

American composer Samuel Barber was only 26 years old when he wrote his string quartet. We just heard it played by the Viano String Quartet during the annual Music at Menlo Festival in Menlo Park, California. The middle movement of Barber's quartet often played as its own standalone piece, expanded beyond the four players of a quartet to an entire string orchestra, the Adagio for Strings. It's become a global expression of loss and mourning. Samuel Barber died in 1981, so he was around for 45 years after he wrote that piece as a young man and lived to see it become an iconic expression of collective grief. In a radio interview, he was asked how he felt about that. He paused and said almost wistfully, "They always play that piece. I wish they'd play some of my other pieces." Samuel Barber, referring to his Adagio for Strings, originally written as the slow movement of his string quartet.

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1: 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I'm Steve Seal. That's coming up on APM Symphony Cast. 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